Stripe was white, was 18 feet from the bow to the stern light. Second hand from a dealer in Atlanta, I rode up with Daddy when he went there to get her.

This is John Morrison presenting this gospel broadcast, and over the next few minutes we will be having a little look at God's holy and precious word. And beginning our gospel broadcast, we have a lovely track indeed, I'll Fly Away.

Ezekiel chapter 11 and verse 19 is our reading. The thought is, I will give them a new heart and a new mind. One dying thief was drawn to the warmth of the Saviour. He responded in faith and was saved. The other dying thief turned away and rejected God's compassion. He was lost forever. God takes the weak and makes them strong. He takes the vile and makes them clean. He takes the worthless and makes them worthwhile. He takes the sinful and makes them pure and holy. With this in mind, Ezekiel says, "The Lord your God says, I will give them a new heart and a new mind. I will take away their stubborn heart of stone and give them an obedient heart." No, you will never be the same once you know Christ. What difference will He make in your life today? He has the power to do this miracle in your life today. A new heart also will I give you, and a new spirit will I put within you, and I will take away the stony heart out of your flesh, and I will give you a heart that will follow me, God says, an obedient heart. This miracle is available to you today.

Well, I'd like to thank you very much indeed for your company, and please plan to tune in again at the same time tomorrow. And in the meantime, we conclude our gospel broadcast with a lovely piece of music. Come

it was back in 63 when eating my cooking got the better of me, so I asked this little girl I was going with to be my wife. Well, she said she would, so I said I do. But I'd have said I wouldn't if I'd have just knew how saying I do was gonna screw up all of my life. Well, the first few years weren't all that bad. I'll never forget the good times we had, cause I'm reminded every month when I send her the child support. Well, it wasn't too long till the lust all died, and I'll admit I wasn't too surprised the day I come home and found my suitcase sitting out on the porch.

ain't heard nothing yet. Why, they give her the color television set. Then they give her the house, the kids, and both of the cars. See? Well, then they start talking about child support, alimony, and the cost of the court. Didn't take me long to figure out how far in the toilet I was. I'm telling you, they have made a mistake, cause it adds up to more than this cowboy makes. Besides, everything I've ever had worth taking, they've already took. While she's living like a queen on alimony,

0: Hello, everyone. This is your Action News reporter with all the news that is news across the nation on the scene at the supermarket. There seems to have been some disturbance here. Pardon me, sir. Did you see what happened?
1: Yeah, I did. I was standing over by the tomatoes, and here he come, running through the pole beans, through the fruits and vegetables, naked as a jaybird. And I hollered over to Ethel. I said, "Don't look, Ethel." And it's too late. She'd already been incensed.

0: gas station. 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
1: Yeah, they. I was just in here getting my tires checked, and he just appeared out of the traffic. Just come streaking around the grease right there. Didn't have nothing on but a smile. I looked in there, and Ethel was getting her cold drink. I hollered, "Don't look, Ethel!" And it's too late. She'd already been mooned. Flashed her right there in front of the shop or something.
2: Hey, Chris.
1: Boogity, boogity.
2: Hey.

0: once again, your Action News reporter in the booth at the gym covering the disturbance at the basketball playoff. Pardon me, sir. Did you see what happened?
1: Yeah, deep. Hey, Tom, I was just going down there to get Ethel a snow cone. Here he come, right out of the cheap seats. Dribbling. Right down the middle of the court. Didn't have on nothing but his PS. Made a hook shot and got out through the concession stand. I hollered up at Ethel. I said, "Don't look, Ethel!" It was too late. She'd already got a free shot. Grandstand. Right there in front of the home team.
2: What is it calling the street?
1: Here it comes again. Who's that with it?
0: Ethel. Is that you, Ethel?
2: He's just as proud as he can be.
0: What

0: Psalm 18 and verse 30. As for God, His way is perfect. The thought, God's perfection. Has it ever occurred to you how important it is that God's way is perfect? We know God is all-powerful. We know God is all-knowing. We know God is all-loving and absolutely pure and holy and just. But He is also absolutely perfect. Absolutely, totally perfect in all that He is and in all that He does. And because He is perfect, you can trust Him. You can trust His love. You can trust His promises. You can trust Him to guide you. And you can trust Him to be with you, even in life's darkest times. Most of all, you can trust Him to save you through the Lord Jesus Christ, because His way of salvation is perfect. As for God, His way is perfect. But there is a great gap in the way of God which is perfect, and that way being implemented within our lives. It is of vast importance that we can recognize God's perfect way and God's perfect will through God's perfect word, and follow that and know the blessing of God Almighty with all our hearts and soul and mind. He is the one that has the aerial overall view, and if we follow Him, we will know the reality that as for God, His way is perfect. It is of vast importance to recognize the great importance of obedience to the call of God. That can come through a line of scripture. It can come through reading a particular book that God can speak to you. But when you get the word from God to know what to do, it is important immediately to do that. For as for God, His way is perfect. Obey Him and know the blessing of God in your life.
1: Break Thou the bread of life, dear Lord, to me, as Thou didst break the bread beside the sea. Beyond the sacred page I seek Thee, Lord. My spirit longs for Thee, Thou living Word. Thou art the bread of life, O Lord, to me. Thy holy word, the truth that saveth me. Give me to eat and live with Thee above. Teach me to love Thy truth, for Thou art love. O send Thy Spirit, Lord, now unto me, that He may touch my eyes and make me see. Show me the truth concealed within Thy word, and in Thy book revealed I see Thee, Lord. Bless Thou the bread of life to me, as Thou didst bless the loaves by Galilee. Then shall all bondage cease, all fetters fall, and I shall find my peace, my all in all.
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on a warm summer's evening, on a train bound for nowhere, I met up with a gambler. We were both too tired to sleep, so we took turns of staring out the window at the darkness till boredom overtook us and he began to speak.

A warm welcome to our program, Prophecy for Today, where we study biblical prophecy and its application to our daily life. It's a wonderful day to worship God. I'm William Steves. Let's pray. Dear Heavenly Father, as I come before you today, I pray you would bless the ministry of this broadcast as your word is preached around the world. I pray this ministry would be a blessing to my brothers and sisters in Christ who are now tuned in. I pray likewise that those who are listening who do not know the Savior would be convicted today, that they would come to a saving knowledge of Christ. And it is in the name of Jesus Christ, my Savior, I pray. Amen. Maranatha, friends, the Lord is coming. Luke 10, 2 and 3. Therefore said he unto them, The harvest truly is great, but the laborers are few. Pray ye therefore the Lord of the harvest, that he would send forth laborers into his harvest. In this passage, Jesus has just sent out his 70 disciples to the nation of Israel, instructing them to go and proclaim the kingdom of God. The harvest is plenteous, he says. The laborers are so few. The same is true today. Our world has something like 8.3 billion people alive in it today, and only a small percentage of those have believed the gospel. Many have never even heard a true presentation of the blood and crosswork of Christ. But just like then, we are once again sent out as lambs among wolves. We don't go with strength and power and might of our own, but rather we go in the strength of our Lord God Almighty. May we go in the glory and majesty of the eternal throne of God. Today's letter comes from Kenya. Our listener writes, May God Almighty bless you and grant you strength and all your needs to remain on the radio. I pray you will continue with God's work. Thank you, listener, for your kind words and especially for your prayers. May Jesus Christ be praised forevermore. 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Our mailing address is The People's Gospel Hour, Post Office Box 1660, Halifax, Nova Scotia, Canada, B3J3A1. And our United States address is The People's Gospel Hour, Post Office Box 55862, Boston, Massachusetts, 02205.

0: And now, the familiar voice of Pastor Perry F. Rockwood, who is at home with the Lord.
1: Shall we pray? Heavenly Father, we bow today in thy presence and truly rejoice in Christ Jesus our Lord. We thank thee for all the way that thou doth lead. We thank thee for thy great salvation. We thank thee for thine enabling grace day by day. I pray today, Father, very specially for the homes of the nation. Oh, Father, we know how the devil is working to break up that marriage, to break up that home. And I pray today there be some serious thinking and the working of the Spirit of God to help husbands and wives and mothers and dads to honor their marriage vows, to do what's right, to turn their lives over to the Lord, and to turn their families over to the Lord. Undertake for those who are aged and sick and sorrowing. Now, Father, thou dost know the great need of the broadcast today. Undertake a miracle. In Jesus' name, amen. We've been thinking this week of Jonah the sign. Jesus said that Jonah was a sign, and he said he was a sign unto the Ninevites. And, of course, the Ninevites represent the Gentiles. Jonah, of course, represents the Jew. He was a Jew. And the Jew is the greatest sign of the existence and the wonder working of an omnipotent and omnipresent God that the world possesses today. We saw Jonah's call as over against Israel's call. We saw Jonah's disobedience as over against Israel's disobedience. We saw Jonah's trouble as over against Israel's trouble. We saw Jonah was cast out even as Israel was cast out. We saw that Jonah was not cast away and Israel is not cast away. My, that's so important to understand that today. We saw the casting away of Jonah brought salvation to the Gentiles, and the casting away of the Jews brought salvation to the Gentiles. The affliction brought about the true repentance of Jonah, and one day the affliction in the great tribulation period will bring about the repentance of Israel. Jonah's eyes were toward the holy temple, and in the tribulation period, Israel's eyes are ever towards the holy temple. The resurrection of Jonah is certainly a picture of the resurrection of Israel. Jonah was resurrected the third day, and Israel will be resurrected on the third day. Now I want you to notice today that Jonah, restored to the land, is recommissioned to go to Nineveh with the oracles of God. And Israel, one day restored to the land, will be recommissioned to carry the oracles of God to the Gentiles. Even before Jonah landed, back on sacred soil, he cried, I will pay that I have vowed, salvation is of the Lord. Jonah 2, verse 9. And of course, there's pictures for us. The manner of Israel's conversion and her going forth with the word of God. But the final thing I want to say is this, that Jonah, an apostate who was punished, restored, preached to Nineveh, and the whole city turned to God in repentance. And the Jew, apostate, punished and restored, will carry the final message of God to the Gentile world, and the whole world will turn to God in repentance. Now notice Jonah 3, verse 1. And the word of the Lord came unto Jonah the second time, saying, Arise, go unto Nineveh, that great city, and preach unto it the preaching that I bid thee. So Jonah arose and went unto Nineveh, according to the word of the Lord. Now Nineveh was an exceeding great city. If you'll read the third chapter of Jonah, right to the end, you'll read the story of the greatest revival that any city on earth has ever known. We may talk about the Wesleys or the Finneys or the Moody's, or some of the great evangelists of the day. But Jonah stands forth as perhaps the greatest evangelist of all times. Other evangelists, in their greatest efforts, have seen but comparatively few of the inhabitants of any great city go to their knees and cry out to God for mercy. But when Jonah began to enter into the city, a day's journey, crying, Yet 40 days, and Nineveh shall be overthrown, the entire population of that exceeding great city believed God and proclaimed a fast and put on sackcloth, from the greatest of them even to the least of them. And even the king of Nineveh, arose from his throne, and laid his robe from him, and covered him with sackcloth, and set in ashes. And he caused it to be proclaimed and published throughout Nineveh by the decree of the king and his nobles, saying, Let neither man nor beast, herd nor flock, taste anything, let them not feed nor drink water. But let man and beast be covered with sackcloth, and cry mightily to God. Yea, let them turn away every one from his evil way, and from the violence that is in their hands. Who can tell if God will turn and repent, and turn away from his fierce anger, that we perish not? And the God of Jonah heard that cry, and the city was saved from his wrath. Now, this was not a revival in a city of Israel, but it was a revival through God's messenger, a Jew, in what was probably the greatest Gentile city of that day. One of the most significant things about this revival is that not only man, but the beast was covered with sackcloth. Even the mules and the oxen, the dogs and the cats, the lions and the tigers became converted. My, what a tremendous miracle took place, even greater than the 3 days and three nights that Jonah spent in the belly of the whale. The miracle of Jonah is the miracle of a radical change of heart, not only in every sinner in that wicked city, but in every beast. Nothing but the power of an omnipotent God could work this way. But what does it mean? The unbeliever will mock. But the devout child of God, discerning by the indwelling Spirit of God, rejoices in a wonderful revelation. Now, let's turn to Zechariah chapter 8, verse 20. Thus saith the Lord of hosts, It shall yet come to pass that there shall come people and the inhabitants of many cities. And the inhabitants of one city shall go to another, saying, Let us go speedily to pray before the Lord, and to seek the Lord of hosts. I will go also. Yea, many people and strong nations shall come to seek the Lord of hosts in Jerusalem, and to pray before the Lord. Thus saith the Lord of hosts, In those days it shall come to pass that 10 men shall take hold of all languages of the nations, even shall take hold of the skirt of him that is a Jew, saying, We will go with you, for we have heard that God is with you. There you have the record of a revival to be, not only in one exceeding great city, but in every city, town, village, hamlet, and rural district in the face of the world. And the gross darkness that will have settled over an entire apostate world will be dissipated, for the Lord shall arise upon thee, and his glory shall be seen upon thee. And the Gentiles shall come to thy light, and kings to the brightness of thy rising. Isaiah 62 and 3. And in that day the earth shall be full of the knowledge of the Lord as the waters cover the sea. Will it not be a glorious, indescribable event when we see the inhabitants of one city leading the inhabitants of another city up to Jerusalem to kneel and to pray before the Lord of hosts? Just think of New York saying to Los Angeles, Come, let us go speedily to pray before the Lord. I will go also. And then Los Angeles going to San Francisco, and then San Francisco to Boston, and so on, and then into Canada, and then overseas. My, what a message. What a tremendous picture it is. And how glorious it's going to be. Yes, God's promise to Abraham stands. In thee shall all the families of the earth be blessed. You know, the real mission of every believer is to get the word out and to help men and women to be saved. And you know, it's something that every believer can do. I know many of you there, and you're not well, and you're getting along, and you say, Pastor, what can I do? Friends, you can pray for souls. If you value the value of a precious soul for whom Christ died, you can really pray. And then there are opportunities to give out tracts, put tracts in letters, and give tracts to visitors, and as you go out in the street, share the Word of God with others. And, of course, you can always encourage them to listen into the program. And then you can give. No matter how poor you are, you can give. And we do need to hear from you in these difficult summer months. My right today. This broadcast is sponsored by the People's Gospel Hour, Halifax, Nova Scotia, Canada, B3J3A1. Our United States address, the People's Gospel Hour, Box 55862, Boston, Massachusetts, 02205. Now, until the same time next week, the Lord willing, Pastor Perry F. Rockwood. May the Lord bless you and make you a blessing.

0: This is the Old Trailblazer broadcast. This is Pastor Albert Pendarvis bringing you another study from God's Word, and we're looking at this study on the work of the Holy Spirit, but we've taken away from that, pulled out from that this week, and looking at demon, the reality of demons and all of those things, and we're looking at the characteristics of demons. Maybe this is all new to you, my friend. If you write me, I have several booklets here by Pastor Shelton on Satan, imitation ministry, and all of those things related. But let's just look at another go a step. We spoke about how Satan can imitate, make you think, make you believe. But let's look. Satan can imitate the Holy Spirit conviction from this angle as an angel of light. Satan can convict you of your sins and lead you to pray that you may put away or get rid of those sins. Satan is a religious thing, a religious being, but this is as far as Satan can go. And the quitting of your sins is not salvation. Getting victory over gambling and drinking and adultery and stealing, that's not salvation. Holy Spirit conviction goes deeper because the sinner is dead in trespasses and sin, according to Ephesians 2:1. And the Holy Spirit goes down and lifts that fallen spirit back into fellowship with the Lord and convicts that individual of his old sin nature, his fallen nature, and convicts him of the fact that he's a sinner, that he's lost, according to John 16:8. When Satan convicts an individual of his sins, he repents of them and gives them up and reforms his life and talks about the wickedness of sin and such as go on. And the preacher who is in that same condition preaches that you must give up all your sin. And when you come confessing in your heart your sin, this is such a reformation which produces a false joy and a false peace. And the preacher who doesn't know the difference will tell you now that you're saved, because that preacher knows nothing about old time, old-fashioned, heartfelt Bible repentance. Such preachers may mention repentance, but as they know nothing experimentally of the totally depraved condition of the heart, it's impossible for them to preach Bible repentance. They know nothing of standing before God as a guilty wretch, nothing as a totally depraved, lost, doomed, damned sinners, because they have never come to see the wretchedness and the guiltiness of their own heart. Therefore, they can only preach the wretchedness of sin and not the wretchedness of the human heart. Brother, there's a vast difference between guiltiness of sin, the wretchedness of sin, and the uncleanness of sin, and the wretchedness of your own wicked, hellish, guilty heart. Now, there is a wretchedness of sin, but there is still a wretchedness of your heart that you'll never know except by the revelation of the Holy Spirit by the Word. Now, let me say this. There's a vast difference in preaching the Word of God and preaching the gospel of the Lord Jesus Christ. The preaching of the Word, the unfolding of the Word without the power of the Holy Spirit, will never uncover nor reveal the wickedness and depravity of the human heart. The preaching of the Word will set forth wretchedness of sin, but never the wretchedness of the human heart apart from the revelation of the Holy Spirit through the Word of God. The preacher may preach repentance or mention repentance under the presence of Satan, or he may preach the Word under the presence and power of Satan, but it won't have any effect upon the hearer except to produce a reformation that is momentarily. It doesn't last. It can't last. Oh, my friend, no man can witness or testify of that which he does not know. It is one thing to know total depravity from the study of the Bible, but it's quite another thing to know the total depravity by actual experience under the revealing power of the Holy Spirit, and he takes the Word of God and plants it in that human heart. Now, let's go back. We're looking at the characteristics of these demon spirits. The work of demon spirits is to keep the poor sinner in darkness, lest he should come to the light, that his deeds may be approved. This unnumbered multitude of demon spirits are under the control of Satan, or the devil, if you will. There's only one devil. His name in the Greek is Diabolos, the devil. But there are multitudes of demons, demon spirits, all under the control of Satan or the devil. Now, let's notice the power of demons over the human body. That's going to be interesting, isn't it? According to Matthew 9, they cause dumbness. They brought him to a dumb man possessed with a demon, and when the demon was cast out, the dumb man spoke. Then, according to Matthew 12:22, these demons caused blindness. There was brought unto him one possessed with a demon, blind and dumb, and he healed him, insomuch that the blind and the dumb both spake and saw. Now, here's another outstanding characteristic of these demons, and that is that they caused a mania for suicide, that is, self-destruction. In Mark 9:22, we find, oftentimes it has cast him into the fire and into the waters to destroy him. But if thou canst do anything, listen, if thou canst do anything, have compassion on us and help us. It's always a demon spirit that controls the body and the mind of an individual that causes him to want to commit suicide. Oh, we've often been asked, would a saved person, a born-again one, commit suicide? My answer is no, never. This is the work of a demon spirit. The wave of suicide today that sweeps this country ever so often is nothing more or less than a wave of demon possession. Then, according to Mark 9:18, they cause personal injuries. According to Luke 8:29, demons will give their victims at times supernatural strength. Also, according to Luke 13:11, they inflict physical defects and deformities. So much as our insanity today is nothing more or less than demon possession. My personal feeling is, if you had the power to release, you could set free at least half of all the patients in our asylums. Now, that's a broad statement, but I make it without fear. Now, let's notice this other fact about the power of demons over the human body. And that is, when once they get control of an individual, they can come and go at will. They make their abode in the body of the individual. And the individual is so under control and so mastered by their influence that they can come and go whenever they please. This truth is set forth in Luke 11. When the unclean spirit is gone out of a man, he walketh through dry places seeking rest. And finding none, he saith, I will return unto my house whence I came out. And when he cometh, he findeth swept and garnished. Then goeth he and taketh to himself seven other spirits more wicked than himself, and they enter in and dwell there. And the last state of that man is worse than the first. Usually demons take possession of individuals for the purpose of physical, sexual gratification. There we go back to that unclean spirit, my friend. And that is the reason most of the demons are spoken of as unclean spirit. This may answer why judgment fell on those individuals and destroyed their bodies. It was because of their uncleanliness that accounts for the desire of the victim to live in a state of nudity. Now, get that, folks. We live in there today, aren't we? This accounts for the victims to live in a state of nudity. You ever see such a day now as the craze on the part of both men and women to undress their bodies and appear in public in a state of nudity? I saw in the paper yesterday here where a woman drove up to a place of business, got out of her car naked as a jaybird, and stood on the top of the car shouting all kind of obscenities, and they had to get the police there to restrain her, bring a quilt or a blanket or something to wrap around her naked body. That's just evidence that what I'm saying here, my friend. This is not a fairy tale I'm telling you. You know that. You've seen it in your paper. You see it everywhere you turn. And then you see it if you watch any kind of movies or things. I don't do that. But I read the papers and I get periodicals of stuff that's going on in the world. But listen now, listen. You do not have to go to the beach or to a bathing resort now to find folks living there in the nude. No, it's on the street, in the place of business. Anywhere you turn, not only among young people, both fathers and mothers, there's nothing more or less than a wave of demon possession that's taking hold of the mass of humanity, both in and out of the church. Our clothes are the same, or our shame. Our clothes are our shame. I know that. Man in the Garden of Eden was clothed with the glory of God. And when man sinned, the glory of God departed and left him naked. Naked. Naked. Listen. They tried to cover their own self, but Jehovah, Jesus, made them cloaks of skin and clothed them. When men and women come under Holy Spirit conviction for salvation, one of the first things that I see happening in my own mind and in my own eyes, when an individual, especially a young woman, becomes awakened, comes to see herself, the first thing that she'll do will take off those short shorts and put on decent clothes. All immodest dressing is the influence of demon possession. The world has always lived like this, more or less. But today, it's reached into our churches. And I've never seen or witnessed such immodest dressing among our folk. You can't go to the mall, my friend. Don't go to the mall. Don't go to the mall if you've got any kind of modesty about yourself. I've been there oftentimes, few times. And I find me a bench and sit down while my wife is shopping. And I would sit there for a few minutes, and I almost have to get up and go turn the corner somewhere. Almost nothing. One man said it wasn't enough to say grace over. Well, you don't say grace over that kind of stuff. But my friend, our mothers and fathers have allowed those girls, and boys too, now the britches hanging down below their behind. That's just as bad, just as vulgar, just as vulgar. My friend, we're living in perilous times, aren't we? Our times, we used to have a man here named Brother Coles, Clinton Coles, years ago, old preacher. And he said, I don't know how long the Lord's going to put up with us. This was 20 years ago. He said, I don't know how long the Lord's going to put up with this, what's going on. And I don't either. I hate to think how long. It ain't going to be long, I can tell you that now. He's not going to be long. Oh, my friend, when those things begin to take shape, take place, look up. Our redemption draweth nigh. Oh, if I could just, sometimes I want to take our folks by the lap of the neck. Our young girls now, little old tiny fellers now, all that little innocent children, not being taught to dress modestly, my friend. The Apostle Paul tells us how to dress modestly. You know anything about modesty? Nothing left to the imagination is not modesty, my friend. Nudeness everywhere you turn. But the old trailblazers are going to keep being true to your soul whether you like it or not. Don't fall out with me. Write me and tell me that you agree with some things that I say. But you first thing of all, just pray for me. I often ask you to call me, write me. But I ask you first of all, pray for the old trailblazer. You don't have to get off your couch to pray for me. Bless your heart. 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

Bible Focus. This is our final session in our series titled The Church Is. And if you went onto the streets and you asked someone, what is the church? I imagine you would probably get many people say, well, the church is a building. But the Bible talks about the church in a very different light. The church is not a human construct. It's not a nice idea. It's God's design. And so this week we've been looking at various different aspects of how the Bible describes the church and what the church is. And in our first session, we looked at the fact that the church is a people. In our second session, we looked at the fact that the church is the body of Christ. In our third session, we looked at the fact that the church is the bride of Christ. And in our fourth session yesterday, we looked at the fact that the church is God's agent in the world. But today, as we wrap up and finish this week, I want to encourage us. And so I want to look at the fact that the church is a victorious people. And so if you have a Bible, please turn to Matthew chapter 16. And I'm going to start reading from verse 13, which says, when Jesus came to the region of Caesarea Philippi, he asked his disciples, who do people say the Son of Man is? Well, they replied, some say John the Baptist, others say Elijah, and others say Jeremiah or one of the other prophets. Then he asked them, but who do you say that I am? Simon Peter answered, you are the Messiah, the Son of the living God. Jesus replied, you are blessed, Simon, son of John, because my Father in heaven has revealed this to you. You did not learn this from any human being. Now I say to you that you are Peter, which means rock, and upon this rock I will build my church, and all the powers of hell will not conquer it. And I will give you the keys of the kingdom of heaven. Whatever you forbid on earth will be forbidden in heaven, and whatever you permit on earth will be permitted in heaven. Then he sternly warned his disciples not to tell anyone he was the Messiah. Now, as we established earlier on this week, the church is not a building. The church is a people. And so this promise that Jesus makes in the middle of this, when he says, I will build my church, he's not saying, I will build more buildings, or I will build more institutions, or I will put on more meetings. No, when Jesus says, I will build my church, he's talking about you and me. And notice he says, I will build my church. He's not saying I might build my church or I could build my church or hopefully if I get round to it, I will. No, he says, I will build my church. It's guaranteed to happen. So the church, you, me, the global body of believers, will be built up and will grow into everything that he intends. He has made this promise. He has made this commitment. He has staked his name on it. And so it's a guarantee to happen. The people of God, the church, you and me, will grow, will be built up, will come into everything that Jesus intends. Because look what Jesus says. He says, I will build my church and no power of hell will conquer it. Nothing and no one can stand in the church's way. He will build his church. The church will come into everything that he intends for it to be, and there is nothing and no one who can destroy it or sabotage it. And I think this is something that we really need to grasp as believers, especially coming from my circles, because I come from a charismatic background. And oftentimes in the charismatic church, we talk a lot about the enemy, the struggle, the spiritual warfare. And listen, I believe that spiritual warfare is real. I believe that sometimes there will be struggle. I believe the enemy wants to stop the purposes of God being seen and realized in the earth. But I think oftentimes when we talk about the enemy, we get so caught up and distracted that we overemphasize the power that the enemy has. It's not that we take some ground and then the enemy takes some ground and it's this back and forth. It's almost like World War One where we've dug in our trenches and there's very little movement that's taking place. No, it's not a battle between two equals. The enemy has been defeated. I love Colossians. It's quickly becoming one of my favorite books in the whole Bible. And in chapter 2, verse 15, it says, he disarmed the spiritual rulers and authorities. He made a public spectacle of them, triumphing over them on the cross. You see, the rulers, the powers, the spiritual authorities, the powers of hell, the enemy, whatever language you want to put on it, they have been disarmed. They have been shamed publicly. Jesus has triumphed over them. There is no power of hell, no scheme of the enemy that has power over you. The only power the enemy has is the power that you give it. The enemy has been defeated. He will build his church and no power of hell can come against it.
Sometimes when I listen to people talk about the church, they often speak of it as if we're a people who are under siege, that we're behind our castle walls and the world is closing in around us. They're firing shots and we're just holding on for dear life, waiting and hoping for Christ to return, or we get to die and go to heaven and that's when we're going to be all right. That's not what the scriptures are saying. The scripture says that he will build his church and no power of hell will come against it. There is no power of hell, there is no scheme of the enemy that can come against the people of God. He will build his church and the people of God will come into everything that Christ intends. We are a victorious, successful people. We cannot fail. I was recently at a Christian conference with GMBA. We had a stand set up and we had some banners and we were promoting ourselves as a ministry, as an organization to different people at this conference. And I got speaking to this older lady and we just started to have some general chit chat. And I asked her, oh, where are you from? What kind of church are you part of? And she started to tell me that she was from this small little town and that she used to go to the local Anglican church, but she no longer goes. And so I said, hey, why don't you go to church anymore? And so she started to tell me that she was going to this church for many, many years and there was a really great vicar there, but he retired and they brought this new vicar in. And she went on this big, long rant about how this new vicar was woke, how he didn't preach the gospel, he didn't teach the Bible, he was this, he was that, he did this, he did that, and he changed all these things and went on this really, really long rant and she was getting really animated. And I managed to calm her down and I said, hey, is there not another church in your area that maybe you can be part of? And then she went on this longer rant about how every church in the UK has gone astray, how every church has gone woke, how no one teaches the Bible anymore, nobody preaches the gospel, and how the whole church in the UK is terrible. And she went on and on and on. And I tried to encourage her, but she just would not budge. And I could understand that there are certain situations where you grieve what's going on. There are certain situations where things aren't quite right. But it's so easy to look at those situations and fall into this doom and gloom mentality about every church in the UK. But respectfully, I don't care what that specific situation was. I don't care about what the statistics say. I don't care what the landscape looks like with my natural eyes. Jesus has made a commitment. He has made a promise that he will build his church and he will complete his purpose. And there is nothing that can stand in its way. The church will be built up and come into everything he intends. And there is no power of hell. There is no scheme of man that can hinder it or stop it. We need to shift our perspective. We need to live in this reality. He is building his church. There are many churches, even here in the UK, never mind globally, where God is doing incredible things. People are being saved. People are being delivered from sin and death. There are young people who are hungry for God and yearning to go after him with everything that they have. God is on the move. Churches are growing. Churches are being planted out. I know there are scenarios where certain churches are going astray, when they're no longer preaching the gospel, teaching the Bible, where they're changing certain beliefs. But that's not the majority. That's a small minority that's making a lot of noise. Jesus is building his church, and there is no power of the enemy that can overcome it, that can conquer it. That we are a victorious people because he has made this glorious commitment. Well, thank you very much for joining me here today and this week here on Bible Focus. I really do hope this has encouraged you as we end the week. And if you would like to listen to this message again or any of the messages from our website so far this week, you can find them on our website, gnba.net. That's gnba.net. 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

0: tongue, scripture tells us, is capable of inflicting wounds that cut far deeper than any sword. And when those words aren't true, the pain can feel absolutely unbearable. Today on Insight for Living, Chuck Swindoll continues our journey through the book of Job, arriving at the moment when Job, already broken by unimaginable loss, must now defend himself against a torrent of false accusations. In Job chapters 20 and 21, Chuck draws four powerful principles straight from Job's response, principles you'll want close at hand the next time someone's tongue turns against you.
1: Truth has a way of vindicating wrong, and I think Job turns to it when he answers Zophar. I don't think it's always appropriate that you just sit silently and get beat up by the tongue of liars. Job doesn't. I mean, you don't read, then Job answered, whatever. That's not there. You don't see that. Okay. Shoot. No, Job answers him. Listen to what Job says. You got to admire, the guy's covered with boils. I mean, he's sick, he's fevered, he's swollen, he's hurting, he's grieved. He says to Zophar, look at these. Verse 2, listen carefully to my speech. So you listen for a change. I added that for a change, okay? That just a little addition there. You listen. In fact, I like the way you put it. Let this be your way of consolation. Since words aren't, maybe silence will be. You listen. So listen up. Secondly, bear with me. That suggests patience. By the way, there it is again. By the way, people who spread lies against you aren't good listeners and they aren't patient. And Job knows that. And he says, I want you to do something different. I want you to listen. And I want you to be patient as you reason your way through what I want to tell you. That I may speak, then after I have spoken, you may mock. Isn't that good? One of my sources said he called this a sarcastic imperative in the Hebrew. So that's a good way to put it. Go ahead and mock. But at least give me my day. Give me my moment in court. You listen and you patiently work this through and reason your way through this. And then you can mock on. As for me, is my complaint to man, or why should I not be impatient? And why should I not be impatient? Look at me and be astonished. There's the third command. Look at me. Listen, patiently bear with me, and look. Look in my eyes. Look at my face. In fact, look at how he says it. Put your hand over your mouth. Yeah, I think by now they're sort of lecturing into space. They're not wanting to look at him. Job says, you look at me. You say what you have to say to my face. Which false accusers don't do. They go around us. They go behind our back. They go to people who are weak and gullible and willing to listen to lies. And then they infect them with their verbal germs. And Job says, you've talked. Now listen. You reason with me, you look at me, you look at me. Now, what's Job going to say to him? He's going to answer all three points. Listen carefully. First, he's going to say, often the wicked do live long lives. Just because a person doesn't know God doesn't mean they die in their 20s. Or doesn't mean they go through some horrible suffering because they're wicked. And he gives examples of that. We'll get there. Second, he says, their pleasures are not always temporary. Listen, some who are lost get great jobs, earn a gob of dough, have multiple homes, and many women or many men have luxurious cars, and sleep around and live wild and don't die till they're 90. I mean, their pleasures are not always temporary. So where do you get off saying that, Zophar? That's not true. And death comes to everybody, and it doesn't always fall hard on the wicked. Some die in a pretty good state of mind. Now, what follows is awful. But in life, the point is, in life, the things you're saying so far don't square with fact. So let me spit this out in a hurry here. Look at verse 7. Why do the wicked still live and continue on, also become very powerful? See, he's building his case. So far, you say that the wicked don't live long. Well, how do you explain those that continue and become, in fact, powerful? And talk about their lifestyle. Look at that. He describes it. Their descendants are established with them in their sight, their offspring before their eyes. Their houses are safe from fear. Neither is the rod of God on them. Look outside. Even the ox mates without fail, and cows calve, and they don't abort. They send forth their little ones like the flock. Their children skip about. They sing to the timbrel and the harp. They rejoice at the sound of the flute. They spend their days in prosperity. It doesn't look grim to me. In fact, you may wonder if they really don't know God. Don't doubt it. Verse 14, they say to God, "Depart from us. We do not even desire the knowledge of your ways." And I want you to know, Zophar, look at the end of verse 16. The counsel of the wicked is far from me. I'm not in that category. I'm sick. Nobody knows why I'm sick, but I'm sick. And it's a mystery, but I'm not wicked. And furthermore, the wicked don't necessarily die young. Just because there's God, they don't have God in their lives, doesn't mean that they go to an early grave. And now that we're on the second, where's proof that they suffer calamity? That they always suffer calamity? Verse 17, how often is the lamp of the wicked put out? How often does their calamity fall on them? See how he's reasoning? Does God apportion destruction in his anger? Are they a straw before the wind or chaff which the storm carries away? This is poetry, you remember. You say God stores away a man's iniquity for his sons. Let God repay him so that he may know it. And verse 22, can anyone teach God knowledge in that he judged those on high? One dies in his full strength, being wholly at ease and satisfied. And he's not eaten up with disease. His sides are filled out with fat. Isn't that an interesting way to put it? The marrow of his bones is moist. And then, on the other hand, there are people who die who are bitter of soul and never taste anything good. Together they lie down in the dust. Job is saying to Zophar, your argument doesn't hold water. There are examples on the other side. Let me show you a verse you may have never seen before. Look at Ecclesiastes 8:11. I learned this verse years ago, and it often comes to mind when I get to subjects like this. Ecclesiastes, Psalms, Proverbs, Ecclesiastes. It's a hard book to find. Just before Song of Solomon, just after Proverbs. Okay, Ecclesiastes 8:11. Look at this verse. It's in the Old Testament, in case some of you are not quite there yet. Take it. Because the sentence against an evil deed is not executed quickly. Look at that. Because the sentence against an evil deed is not executed quickly, therefore the hearts of the sons of men among them are given fully to do evil. Well, what does that mean? It means because every time a person does wrong, he's not judged or a victim of calamity. He decides, I can do that again. I can do more of that. Although a sinner, verse 12, does evil 100 times and may lengthen his life, still I know that it will be well for those who fear God, who fear him openly. I mean, here's a guy that does it 100 times, lengthens his life. We need to get out of our mind the stereotyped picture of the lost person. Some of the lost live better than many of us could imagine, and they die better than any of us could imagine. Because they're lost doesn't mean they're therefore in this life finished or in a calamitous journey. That comes after life. That comes in the ultimate. Our good news is about life beyond. It does not mean you believe in Christ and suddenly you're affluent, or ipso facto, suddenly you've lost everything. We have it mixed up. We've got our theology sort of screwed up around our lifestyle or our preference or our prejudices, as if the wealthy can never be godly or the poor can never be wicked. That's Zophar's problem. I mean, look at you, Job. Look at the condition you're in. You obviously, you got sin in your life. You just haven't told us. Because the wicked live suffering. And Job says, oh, wait a minute. It's not true. There are times that the wicked live very prosperously. He describes it when he talks about death. Verse 30, for the wicked is reserved for the day of calamity. They will be led forth in the day of fury. That's the ultimate. Who will confront him with his actions? Who will repay him for what he has done? Now, watch the funeral service of the wicked. While he's carried to the grave, men will keep watch over his tomb. The clods of the valley will gently cover him. Moreover, all men will follow after him while countless ones go before him. Listen to the way Eugene Peterson paraphrases that. Have you ever asked world travelers how they see this? Have you not listened to their stories of evil men and women who got off scot-free, who never had to pay for their wickedness? Did anyone ever confront them with their crimes? Did they ever have to face the music? Not likely. They're given fancy funerals with all the trimmings, gently lowered into expensive graves, with everyone telling lies about how wonderful they were. You've seen it. So far, you've missed it with me. I'm not in that category. You've got it simplified to the point of being simplistic. Wicked or righteous, some die well-healed, some die bitterly and in anguish. And look at his final summation of Zophar's counsel, verse 34. How then will you vainly comfort me? Your answers remain full of falsehood. See, that's saying it straight. And I'm suggesting that kind of truth needs to be said to people who are pouring falsehood in our heads. The word falsehood, by the way, in the Hebrew means treachery or fraud. Your answers remain full of treachery. They can't be counted on. It's not as you have falsely accused me of being. You need truth, and you're not hearing it, and you're not saying it. Now, you've so patiently sat through this. Well, most of you. You have sat patiently through this, and you have listened to Zophar, and you've listened to Job's answer. And I want to talk with you. I want to offer you four lingering principles you can live by when you're falsely accused. Okay? Now you're talking. Some of you are saying, where is that pen and paper? And that's good, because you will need this when, not if, but when people accuse you falsely of things. Here's some guidelines that I learned from Job. There are four. And following each principle is a little two-word suggestion. Okay, here's the first principle. Listen to what is being said, considering the character of the critic. Listen to what is being said, considering the character of the critic. And the two-word counsel on this, right after it, parenthesis, stay calm. You'll be tempted to jump in and rashly say things that you'll later regret. Stay calm. Listen. Listen to what is being said, considering the character of the critic. Stay calm. Second, respond with true facts, knowing the nature of your accuser. Respond with true facts, knowing the nature of your accuser. Frankly, it may be a former husband, former wife. It may be a former boss. It may be a former employee, maybe a neighbor, maybe a pastor. Doesn't matter who it is. The point is, if you are being accused, you need to have true facts. So my two-word counsel here is speak truth. Don't just react, or you'll come off just like the accuser. Speak truth. David prayed in Psalm 26, "Vindicate me, O Lord, according to my integrity." Abraham Lincoln was told that he needed to fire the Postmaster General back in July. The letter he wrote was dated July 18, 1864. And so he writes Secretary Stanton this letter saying he's not going to do it because it's based on hearsay. And then he makes this statement, "Truth is generally the best vindication against slander." Isn't that good? Truth is generally the best vindication against slander. Stay with truth. Don't exaggerate it. Don't pad it. Don't hesitate. Respond with true facts, accurate information. Number three, use examples that represent reality and balance. Use examples that represent reality and balance. That's what Job did. Trusting your defense to the Lord. Use examples that represent reality and balance. Trusting your defense to the Lord. Parenthesis, lean hard. I understand I have been accused of things. It has kept me awake. It has made my stomach churn. It has taken away my appetite. I have found myself at times thinking I'm not going to pay any attention to it, and that's all I can talk about. I'm not going to pay any attention to what's being written, and I memorize it. I'm not going to worry about it, and I pass it on to somebody else what's being said. And I am not leaning hard. I need examples that represent reality and balance, and then I need to lean on God to see me through it. If truth is truth, and it is, then He will honor it, and ultimately truth will win out. Four. Refuse to let the accusations discourage and derail you. Refuse to let the accusations discourage and derail you. Remembering they are nonsense and lies. They are nonsense and lies. Parenthesis, get tough. Remember that old line from the Revolutionary War? Trust in God, but keep your powder dry. I mean, you lock your door at night. You trust God, but you turn on your alarm. You get in your car, you lock your doors, don't you? You roll up your windows, don't you? If you don't, you're dumb. You're playing with fire. You say, "I'm going to trust God, but I'm going to ride around this back alley in a convertible." Yeah. A lot of folks are like that. There's got to be balance here. Don't be afraid of harsh examples. Job uses some. Don't be afraid of very specific, strongly stated examples. I read this past week of a physician father who is in Paraguay. Several years ago, he stood against the military regime there that was corrupt, which was also interwoven with the law enforcement, and he spoke on human rights abuse. And he spoke openly, and he exposed it. Listen to what happened. The local police took their revenge on him by arresting his teenage son, torturing him to death. Enraged, the townsfolk wanted to turn the boy's funeral into a huge protest march. The doctor father said, "No, we'll do something else to protest." At the funeral,

0: sea. He was on a hill, hanging there, dying, finally limp, gray, dead. And it was impacting, and that cross is still impacting all who will look and live, because he used a very harsh, realistic example to convey his message. Look at it in your mind, picture it. Any other kind of information is empty and full of nonsense. Let me say to you who are going through a time of false accusation, may God strengthen you in it. May God hold you close through it. May God give you wisdom in responding to it. May he become real and personal to you, even giving you songs in the night and quiet rest as he defends you. And let me say to you who are spreading rumors and lies and slander on someone else, there is nothing more treacherous you could be doing in the family of God than that. Nothing. You hurt the body. You disease the church. You ruin the testimony of Christ. There's nothing the lost world loves to hear and see more than infighting in the family. And before we cluck our tongues at Zophar and Bildad and Eliphaz, we better do some soul searching. Search me, O God, says David. Try me, know my thoughts. See if there be any, the Hebrew says, any way of pain within me. Isn't that good? Any way of pain. Am I bringing pain to someone? And then lead me in the way everlasting. Let's bow together. So searching time in this old book. Job may be old, but he's certainly relevant. For you who have been crippled by false information and hurt and sometime even humiliated, may God give you strength from this message. For you who don't know Christ, may the message of the cross minister to you personally. Right where you're sitting, you can turn your life over to the Savior by faith, putting your hand in him, taking his life in place of your shame and sin and failure. You can know what it is to be forgiven fully, fully redeemed. Thank you, Father, that this is a place where shame and grace can meet. Thank you for the cross. It's still that old message that sets the captive free. Thank you for a man who would record from his journal even things as personal as this, such insulting comments, such humiliating words. Thank you for his storied endurance, his courage, his strength of character. Thank you that he didn't just sit back and let the lies run on, but he became your spokesman, which guides us even as late as the 21st century in time. Now, Lord, may we be dismissed with the reminder that you are for us, and therefore who can be against us? He who spared not his own son, but delivered him up for us all, how shall he not with him freely give us all things? We exult in this, your grace. In the name of Jesus, our Lord and powerful Master and Savior, we pray. Everyone said, amen.
1: Romans 8, verse 32 says, he who spared not his own son, how shall he not with him freely give us all things? If you're walking through a season of false accusation right now, these words are for you. Job's story reminds us that God sees what others distort. He knows what others deny. He will not abandon those who trust him with the truth. 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Chuck Swindoll's titled today's message, Responding Wisely When Falsely Accused. Much as we might try, We cannot dismiss the raw authenticity

tragedy of Job's story. It's not just a distant parable, something tragic that happened to someone else, somewhere else, a long, long time ago. We know it's relevant because we've been there. We've been wounded by friends and those we love. Their words are like arrows that pierce our heart and destroy our confidence. Hear what Chuck Swindoll wants you to know. Job was a real man. His heartbreaks were real heartbreaks. And the God who met him in the pain of it all is the same God who is present in yours. That's the message in a powerful book Chuck wrote called Finding God When the World's on Fire. It isn't a book for people with tidy lives. It's a book for the rest of us. 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

From Ballymoney in County Antrim, we present Let the Bible Speak. It's good to have you with us today as we spend 15 minutes around the Word of God, preaching Christ in all His fullness to men and women in all their need. And this is Leslie Curran saying hello once again and welcome in the Saviour's precious name. It's good to have you tuning in and joining us as today the Reverend Jonathan Jordan is here to let the Bible speak, this time from a very well known Psalm, Psalm 23 and verse 1. The Lord is my shepherd, I shall not want. But before we hear the message, let's take a few moments and listen to some words in song.

0: Hello and welcome to another recording for Let the Bible Speak. It's good to have you with us today, and we do pray that as God's Word goes forward, that the Lord will bless you richly, even in the Lord Jesus' precious name. And today I wanted to look at just one verse from a very famous psalm. It is Psalm 23, and it is that opening verse. It is, "The Lord is my shepherd, I shall not want." And this psalm, of course, brings tremendous comfort to many saints of God, to all the saints of God, really, down through the various centuries that there have been ever since it has been written. And the reason for that is really, in this psalm, you have the confession of the faith of the people of God. The Lord Jesus, the Lord, the God of all, is my shepherd, I shall not want. And then you go on down and you find that he feeds his people, he gives them water to drink, he brings them into safety and security, even in him and through his blood. And you find that he defeats their enemies, and then of course at the end that they will dwell in the house of the Lord forever. And so you really have this glorious confession of their faith. But as I look at this psalm, I want to look at it in the gospel. And I want us to think about it very clearly, because it says, "The Lord is my shepherd." You see, there are many people today, and maybe I'm speaking to someone who is like this, and I say this in love and in tenderness to you. I am a pastor, I am a minister, I am an under-shepherd, as the Lord has given me this calling on my life to feed the flock of God as he makes me able, and he gives me those messages to preach. And so as I do that, and as an under-shepherd, I'm seeking to provide that, even that word from the Lord to you. And I'm seeking to tell you plainly from the word of God regarding your soul and the need to be born again. And as we think about this, "The Lord is my shepherd," there are so many people in this world, and they seek to claim the precious promises and the precious benefits that are found in Psalm 23. And as we mentioned, that of course the anointing of the head with oil, and the leading me in the paths of righteousness, the green pastures, the still waters. Many, many people, everyone really, wants those benefits in their lives. You can think of them, for example, the green pastures. Well, if you were a sheep today, green pastures would speak of abundance. It would speak of plenty to eat. It would speak of no possibility of hunger. And of course, when a sheep sees a green field, a green pasture, well, as much as they're able to know, they rush into it. You can think of the still waters. Well, it reminds us, of course, of water that is not a great torrent. It's not flowing like a great stream. There's no possibility of being carried away by the flow of it. It's not tempestuous. It's not powerful. It's not dangerous. It's still water. Just water that's safe for a sheep to drink. And the sheep is not going to be carried away by the water and come to any great harm. The sheep can drink and drink its fill. And as we think about that, it reminds us of the sufficiency that God gives to his people. We may not be rich in material goods, but there is a sufficiency in the Lord. And as we think about that, so many people want that sufficiency. They want the still waters where there's little trouble in their life. They want the stillness of the presence of God. They want the green pastures. They want the anointing of the head with oil. They want the table prepared in the presence of their enemies. They want all their enemies to be brought under their feet. They want to, as the remainder of the psalm tells us, that to dwell in the house of the Lord forever. And how many people want to dwell in the house of the Lord forever? Who wants to go to heaven? Well, the reality is everybody wants to go to heaven. Everyone wants to see that celestial city whose streets are made with gold. Everyone wants to walk there. And everyone wants to be found there when life is over. And so many, many people want the blessings and the benefits of having the Lord as their shepherd. But the sad and awful reality is this. Few people actually have him as their shepherd. You see, the words, "The Lord is my shepherd," it is a personal shepherd. And the Lord, it is the Lord of glory, is my personal shepherd. And that does not mean that church attendance makes him your shepherd. That does not mean that being a very kind and generous person, although that is very good, but that does not mean that he is your shepherd that way. The Lord Jesus said plainly in his own preaching, repent and believe the gospel. You must be born again. The Son of Man came to seek and save that which was lost. And you today, my dear friend that's perhaps listening, if you don't consider yourself, if you're out of Christ, lost in your sin, then, my friend, there's no possibility that the Lord is your shepherd. Because the reality of sin separates me from God. Sin is what means I am lost and away from God. I am lost in my sin. And unless Christ finds me, unless he shepherds me to the safe place, to the green pastures, to life in him, I will never, never be in heaven. Until you come to that realization, my friend, there can be no the Lord being your shepherd. And I don't mean that in hatefulness and in harshness. I mean that in tenderness. I must tell you the truth. You would want me to be honest with you. And I would want you to be honest with me. It's good to be honest. It's good to tell the truth. Sometimes the truth hurts. But it's better to have the truth than to have a lie. Because the truth is what you can base it upon and rest upon. And you know that it is the reality. Because if you believe a lie, sometime, sooner or later, you will be faced with the truth. And then it will be a greater difficulty for you. And if I was to say to you, as you're listening to this recording here on the radio, that all is well with your soul, wherever you are, whoever you are, whatever you believe or don't believe, I'd be lying to you. And then if when you leave this scene of time or the Lord returns, well, you'll have to face that reality that I was telling you a lie. And I'll have to face that reality of telling you a lie. And I will meet the Lord and I will be before the Lord and have to give an account of my preaching. So I tell you the truth, my friend. The Lord must be your personal shepherd if you are to be a child of God and have the benefits. You cannot have these benefits in any denomination. Doesn't matter what denomination it is. You cannot have these benefits in simply believing in God. You cannot have them by giving to charity, by being a kind and loving person. You cannot have it through any form of church service. It doesn't matter what name it's given to it. It must be through the blood of Christ alone. The Lord is my shepherd. And that means that the Lord is the one who has saved me. I was a lost sheep. All we like sheep have gone astray. And the Lord has found me as a lost sheep, lost and caught up in the thickets and the brambles of sin and condemnation. And he has carried me on his back and he has healed my wounds and he has made me free. And now I am in the green pastures and he shepherds me and secures me forever. Friend, have you ever had that experience of repentance toward God and faith in Christ? Turning from your sin, bowing the knee and saying, I have sinned against thee, Lord, but thou art the good shepherd. Christ says, I am the good shepherd. Good shepherd giveth his life for the sheep. Are you trusting in the life and the death of Christ? Have you repented from your sins and turned and put your faith and trust in him? If you are, then those precious benefits down through Psalm 23 are yours. But if you haven't, my friend, then they're not. But they can be through faith and repentance to the Lord Jesus Christ. So I trust and pray as you consider these words that you will make the Lord my personal shepherd, my saviour, my redeemer. May God bless these words to your heart and may God give deciding grace today for Christ's sake.
1: 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Don't forget that we're on air here each weekday morning, Monday to Friday. So do remember to join us at this same time as we let the Bible Speak.

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1: 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Yeah. The heat is on.
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In the darkest pits of hell, the devil hatched an evil plan to tempt the fiddle player, for he's just a mortal man. The sin of pride, the devil cried, is what will do you

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1: Cause practice is the only cure for the predicament he's in.
2: Now, devil, it would be a sin for you

0: The night is far spent, the day is at hand. Already the dawn may be seen in the sky. Rejoice then, ye saints, 'tis your Lord's own command. Rejoice, for the coming of Jesus draws nigh. What a day will that be when the Saviour appears. How welcome to those who have shared in his cross. A crown incorruptible then will be theirs, a rich compensation for suffering and loss. What is loss in this world when compared to that day, to the glory that then will from heaven be revealed? The Saviour is coming, his people may say, the Lord whom we look for, our sun and our shield. O pardon us, Lord, that our love to thy name is so faint, with so much our affections to move. Our deadness should fill us with grief and with shame, so much to be loved, and so little to love. O kindle within us a holy desire, like that which was found in thy people of old, who felt all thy love, and whose hearts were on fire, while they waited impatient thy face to behold.
1: This week in the Gospel broadcast, I'm taking a reading from the book of Hebrews, and it's chapter 2. Therefore we ought to the things that

We have time. We should let them slip. For if the word spoken by angels was steadfast, and every transgression and disobedience received a just recompense of reward, how shall we escape if we neglect so great salvation? The reality and the power of these precious verses is something tremendous indeed. We ought to give the more earnest heed to the things that we have heard, lest at any time we should let them slip. For if the word spoken by angels was steadfast. If you do an in-depth study on the tremendous ministry of angels and everything that they said and done, it was something mighty indeed. Mirrored the very reality of God's purposes, desire and will, without hesitation. Regarding the cities of Sodom and Gomorrah, described in the book, thing terrible indeed. And God said, I've had enough and I'm taking it no more. God sent angels to a man called Abraham, and he explained to Abraham that he was going to send his judgment. As the angels were leaving the homestead of Abraham, they turned and they looked towards Sodom and Gomorrah. What a look that was indeed. The angels travelled and they told Abraham what was coming before they moved off. Abraham was so burdened for these cities because he had relations in those cities. And Abraham was very burdened for them, and he went to his own place of prayer alone and he pleaded with God to have mercy upon them. The angels arrived at the city, and sitting at the gate of the city was a man called Lot, who was the

that the angels told Lot and the wife and the children to leave the city. The angels actually took them by the hand and led them out and said, "Escape for your life." And if we can parallel this verse with what's going on here, Lot and the wife and the children are moving out of the city, all is well. God Almighty told them that they were not to look back at all. And as they travelled out of the city, Lot's wife, she lingered. And then she looked back, and suddenly and unawares, the judgment fell. Oh, if we were there, we could have quoted these verses to her. How shall you escape if you neglect so great salvation? For if the words spoken by angels were steadfast, and every transgression and disobedience received a just recompense of reward, how shall we escape if we neglect so great salvation? Oh, salvation was available for her, but she neglected it, turned back, totally unrepentant, and the Bible says the judgment came. There is another instance in the book of Jude that tells us about a man called Balaam. He was a prophet. He was one of God's men. But the Bible tells us that his old nature and his sinful nature caused him to be foolish, and his own free will. He did not have it governed by the reality of the power of the Spirit of God. He was called a mad prophet because the Bible tells us an angel was sent to forbid the madness of this prophet, but he would not listen. Jude says, "Woe to them that have gone greedily after the error of Balaam, for they have perished." In the precious word of God in the book of Revelation, the ministry of angels is something tremendous. Revelation 22 and verse 16. And for those of you who are Christians but walking afar off, you say, "Oh, that's not for Christians at all." The Lord Jesus Christ says in Revelation chapter 22 and verse 16, he says, "I, Jesus, have sent my angel to testify to you these things in the churches." What things are they? If you do an in-depth study on Revelation chapter 1, chapter 2, and chapter 3, you will discover and find out the reality of what God Almighty is saying. "Therefore we ought to give the more earnest heed to the things that we have heard, lest at any time we should let them slip. For if the words spoken by angels were steadfast, and every transgression and disobedience received a just recompense of reward, how shall we escape if we neglect so great salvation?" Perhaps I'm speaking to those and you don't know the Lord, and you say, "I've travelled through life," and you say you've broken God's law. You didn't realise at the time what was all involved in breaking God's law. The Bible tells us that God Almighty is a pardoning God. He is great salvation for you. The blessed Lord Jesus Christ died on the cross for every sin that you've ever committed. And the Bible says the power of the blood of the Lord Jesus Christ cleanses from all sin. To as many as receive Christ, to those he gives the power to become the children of God, even to those that believe in his name. What a salvation has been provided for you. Standing is the blessed heavy laden will give you rest. How can you escape if you neglect so great salvation? Maybe I'm speaking to some. Maybe they're in your life, as you look at it today, your lifestyle is no different from the people in Sodom and Gomorrah. Yes, there was a time in your life when you realized that Christ died for your sins. You appreciated that with all your heart and soul and mind. But the Bible reminds us from the precious word of God, and I read the Bible to you. It's not what I say or what anyone else tells you. It's what the Bible tells us, the precious word of God. You look back, and as you compare then with now, you say you're far away from God Almighty. And it's so important to follow God with all your heart and soul and mind. I'm going to leave some verses with you from the book of Hebrews. It's not man's word. This is the word of God Almighty. And it says, words, "Holy brethren, partakers of the heavenly calling, consider the apostle

high priest of our profession. The Holy Ghost says, today, if ye will hear his voice, harden not your hearts, as in the provocation in the day of temptation in the wilderness, when your fathers tempted me, proved me, and saw my works 40 years. I was grieved with that generation and said, they do always err in their heart, and they have not known my ways. So I swear in my wrath, they shall not enter into my rest. Take heed, brethren, lest there be in any of you an evil heart of unbelief in departing from the living God. Hebrews chapter 3 and verse 12. What a word that is. Take heed, brethren, lest there be in any of you an evil heart of unbelief in departing from the living God. But exhort one another daily, while it is said today, lest any of you be hardened through the deceitfulness of sin. For we are made partakers of Christ, if we hold the end. When they had heard, did provoke, howbeit not all that came out of Egypt by Moses, but with whom was he grieved 40 years? Was it not with them that had sinned, whose carcasses fell in the wilderness, and to whom sware he that they should not enter into his rest, but to them that believe not? So we see that they could not enter into the rest because of unbelief. Chapter 4, verse 1. Let us therefore fear, lest a promise being left us of entering into his rest, any of you should seem to come short of it. Verse 14. Seeing then we have a great high priest that is passed into the heavens, Jesus, the Son of God, let us hold fast our profession. For we have not an high priest which cannot be touched with the feelings of our infirmities, but was in all points tempted like as we are, yet without sin. Let us therefore come boldly to the throne of grace, that we may obtain to help in time. Hebrews verse 20 and verse

judgment and fiery indignation which shall devour the adversaries. He that despised Moses' law died without mercy under two or three witnesses. Of how much surer punishment, suppose ye, shall he be thought worthy, who hath trodden under foot the Son of God, and hath counted the blood of the covenant where he was sanctified an unholy thing, and hath done despite unto the Spirit of grace. Vengeance bempenseth the Lord, and it is a fearful thing to fall into the hands of the living God. But call to remembrance the former days that you endured a great fight of afflictions. Verse 35, cast not away therefore your confidence, which has a great recompense of reward. For you have need of patience, after that you have done the will of God, you might receive the promise. For yet a little while, and he that shall come, and will not tarry. Now, the just shall live by faith, but if any man draw back, my soul shall have no pleasure in him. But we are not of them that draw back unto perdition, but of them that believe to the saving of the soul. Over now to chapter 12, Hebrews in chapter 12 and verse 25. See that ye refuse not him that speaketh. For if they escaped not, who refused him that spake on earth, much more shall we not escape, if we turn away from him that speaketh from heaven. Whose voice then shook the earth? But now he hath promised, saying, yet once more I shake not the earth only, and this word, removing, we receiving a kingdom which cannot have grace, whereby we may serve God acceptably with reverence. We go back to our key verse in Hebrews chapter 2, and verse 1. Therefore we ought to give the more earnest heed to the things which we have heard, lest at any time we should let them slip. For if the word spoken by angels were steadfast, and every transgression and disobedience received a just recompense of reward, how shall we escape if we neglect so great salvation? In life and in the walk with life and in the walk with God, it is of vast importance that an individual will follow God with all their heart and soul and mind, recognizing

depths of sin that you have sank, regardless how much has been done to your life because of sin. There is a salvation for you. There is blessing for you. There is pardon for you. And the Bible tells us that God Almighty has cleansed and pardoned the worst of sinners, converted them, changed them, turned them into tremendous beings for God Almighty. And there is not a sin that God cannot forgive and cleanse. As we've mentioned already, there was a time in your life when you had a fear of God within your heart, and you came to Christ and recognized that He has died on the cross and died for all your sins. And as you look back now and compare then with now, you, because of misinterpreting the reality of your responsibility to follow God on a daily basis, you've fallen back and you have let the things slip that you should have held on to, and sin has crept into your life. And it's of vast importance that you get back on track. It's of vast importance that you follow God with all your heart and soul and mind. In this particular broadcast, I'm leaving with you the reality of the precious word of God Almighty. And if worship is afraid to tell you, then we must tell you from this precious book, it's of vast importance to follow God with all your heart and soul. And the reality, many thousands whom God had planned great blessings for. We look at that great picture of the children of Israel. God had promised them the promised land. How many out of 3.5 million people made it? 2 people. That's all that made it. And as they sign us the reality of Christ Jesus with all our heart and under reinforcement. Maybe I'm speaking to some and you say, well, look, I can't help thoughts that come into your mind, and maybe come into your mind. The thoughts that come into your mind are not your intentions. That God Almighty judges by the intentions of the heart, by the motivations of the heart. Not concerned about thoughts that come into your mind, that as you deal with them and put them out of your mind, evil thoughts, it's important to follow God with all your heart. There are those who once came to Christ, got the sin.

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I wouldn't give you something for your old watch chain. 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

John Morrison presenting this gospel brought John Morrison. And over the next few minutes we have a thinking about the gospel, very precious word, thinking about the gospel, broadcast, we have a lovely track and date, broadcast, we have a lovely track and date, right,

0: Matthew's Gospel, chapter 14, and verse 23. Chapter 14, and verse 23. Into a mountain, Jesus went up. Into a mountain, Jesus prayed. Prayer, Jesus. Prayer. It may surprise you to read this. It may surprise you. We were created to live. But we were created to live. The trouble is that for many, the sin has erected a barrier. Sin has erected a barrier. And during God the role that God intended for prayer to have in all your intended prayer to have, you would do well to follow the example of the Lord Jesus Christ. Of the Lord Jesus Christ's hectic public ministry, he was never in a hurry.
1: To spend time in prayer, carelessly, they go round and round very quickly, without praying.
0: Not what Jesus modeled. Jesus prayed deeply and repeatedly. He spent an entire night in fervent appeal to God. How different is our pattern. Prayer.
1: One more note, our Lord frequently prayed.
0: One more note, our Lord
1: frequently prayed.
0: Separated from every distraction.
1: Separated from
0: He urges us to select our times
1: to be alone.
0: To be with Him.
1: Alone.
0: Reasons
1: with Him.
0: To pray.
1: Reasons.
0: God isn't limited.
1: God is infinite in His knowledge
0: and wisdom.
1: In His knowledge
0: since He created
1: and wisdom
0: the universe.
1: Since He created
0: pray
1: the universe.
0: With confidence.
1: To pray
0: to your
1: with concrete God.
0: To your
2: Lord, God. The light of your love is shining.
3: The light of your love
2: in the midst of the darkness.
3: Shining
2: in the midst of the darkness.
3: Jesus.
2: Light of the world,
3: shine upon us,
2: set us free by the truth you now bring us,
3: by the truth.
2: Shine on me,
3: Jesus,
2: shine on me,
3: shine on me,
2: shine, Jesus, shine,
3: fill this land with the Father's glory,
2: fill this land
3: with
2: the Father's glory,
3: blaze,
2: blaze,
3: set our hearts on fire,
2: set our hearts
3: flow,
2: river,
3: flow,
2: flow,
3: flood the nations through grace and mercy,
2: nations with
3: grace and mercy,
2: your word, Lord,
3: and let there be light,
2: Lord,
3: and let there be light,
2: Lord,
3: I come to your
2: awesome presence,
3: I come to your
2: awesome presence,
3: into your radiance,
2: into your
3: radiance, by your blood,
2: I may enter
3: your
2: brightness,
3: I may enter
2: your brightness,
3: try me,
2: consume
3: all
2: my
3: darkness,
2: consume
3: all
2: my
3: darkness,
2: shine on me,
3: shine on me,
2: shine,
3: Jesus, shine,
2: shine,
3: fill this land
2: with the Father's glory,
3: fill this land,
2: blaze,
3: spirit,
2: blaze,
3: set our hearts
2: on fire,
3: set our hearts
2: flow,
3: river flow,
2: flow,
3: flow
2: the nations
3: with grace and mercy,
2: nations
3: with send forth your
2: mercy.
3: Word, Lord,
2: send
3: and let your
2: be
3: light,
2: Lord,
3: and let there be light.
2: As we gaze on your kingly brightness,
3: as we gaze on
2: so
3: your
2: our faces
3: display
2: your
3: lightness,
2: display
3: ever-changing
2: from glory to glory,
3: ever-changing
2: from glory to glory.
3: May our lives
2: tell
3: your story,
2: may our lives
3: tell your
2: story. Shine on me.
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2: flood
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0: We're now concluding the gospel broadcast with a lovely piece of music. With a

I am but a fool. Darling, I love you, though you treat me cruel. 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

And if that's not loving me, then all I've got to say, God didn't make little green apples, and it don't rain in Indianapolis in the summertime. And there's no such thing as Dr. Seuss or

upon an old man in a town not far from home. And he talked about Decembers that I have never known. Now, it wouldn't be becoming to speak ill of the dead, but it's the ghosts of the living that are haunting me instead.

This is John Morrison presenting this gospel broadcast, and over the next few minutes we will be having a little look at God's holy and precious word. And beginning our gospel broadcast, we have a lovely track indeed, I'll Fly Away.

Taking a reading from John's Gospel, chapter 8 and verse 36. If the Son makes you free, you shall be free indeed. The thought, a statue of liberty. During the national observance of the 100th anniversary of the Statue of Liberty in New York Harbor, someone was struck by the great emphasis on the number of immigrants who had often left everything behind, coming to America with nothing but the clothes on their backs. They risked their lives for something they valued more highly than everything they had left behind: freedom. They did not take their adopted country's hard-won freedom for granted, and neither must we. Their experience is a picture of what we must do when we come to Christ. We must forsake our allegiance to this world, leave behind all it offers, and become citizens of a new kingdom, the kingdom of God, His statue of liberty in the form of the cross.

Well, I'd like to thank you very much indeed for your company, and please plan to tune in again at the same time tomorrow. And in the meantime, we conclude our gospel broadcast with a lovely piece of music. Believe.